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9: We see
7: about
9: so many shops that have been shut down. 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
7: I heard them saying that, oh, Yanto Tower.
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5: 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I'm your host, Umi Kulsoom Akhtar. I'm a Pakistani registered nurse born and brought up in Hong Kong. And with me is my partner host, Umi Hamara, who is passionate about content creation.
11: Hello, everybody.
5: Our Startup Journeys is about creative startups and businesses initiated by brown entrepreneurs in Hong Kong. This program aims to bring to you the stories of brown people and how they persevered and brought their dreams to life. Through this, we hope to inspire other young Desi people and give them hope that they too can start something of their own. We will talk about everything from obstacles, skills, mindset, and more. So let's dive right in. Today, we have someone who truly embodies the spirit of building while raising. A mompreneur who turned her passion for creating into not one, but two thriving businesses. She's the founder of a jewelry brand focused on affordable everyday pieces, and she has also started a newer venture offering homemade drinks. Welcome to the show, Aisha. Let's get started. Can you tell us a little bit about yourself? Were you born in Hong Kong, and how did your family come to Hong Kong?
11: Hi, thank you for inviting me today. I'm Aisha. I'm originally from Pakistan, but I was born in Hong Kong. We are four siblings. We were all born in Hong Kong. Actually, one of my siblings was born in the UK because we moved to the UK in the middle of the living. My dad's been here in his teenage. When he moved here, he was in his teenage. And my mom obviously moved here after when they got married. And that's how we've always been here from like day one.
5: Oh, that's really interesting. So I want to know a little bit about your dad. Like, what did he used to do back then?
11: Well, we don't know much about that, but the stories we've heard from him is he used to be in the F&B industry most of his young age. And then later on, for many years, we've seen him working at a Kuwait consulate, like maybe 20 plus years. So that's what the picture, what I got about him on his background for his career. Was in the Kuwait consulate.
5: Oh, wow.
11: Yeah.
5: Aisha, I want to know, when did you get the idea of your business? Like, did you have kids at the time?
11: Yes, actually, the very first time that I had the idea to start something of my own was when I got pregnant with my firstborn. Because I've been working since I was in the age of 16, and I've been working ever since, nonstop. And then suddenly when I stopped working because of being pregnant, I just started getting bored. Because I was not used to not doing nothing. So that I knew that I wanted to build something of my own, which I could work from home because I need to be present for my kids as well. So that's how the idea came up.
5: So what is your business about?
11: It's about jewelry, durable jewelry. Waterproof jewelry, again, because keeping in mind that it was something for similar women like me who can't really go out much or do much or even get to change much because of kids, busy life and all the hectic, the daily chaos. So I'm doing this waterproof jewelry, which is tarnish free. Again, durable because you don't have to worry about changing them very often or wanting to taking them off, because most of the jewelry, you know, when you go in the water or go to the gym, do sports or anything, so you kind of, to maintain the jewelry, you need to take them off because you don't want it to get ruined

0: or fade. Because, and my jewelry is like for all those purposes where you don't have to worry about taking them off. You don't want getting ruined or anything because they're all waterproof, tarnish free, and timeless, basically.
1: Okay. So how was it like growing up in Hong Kong?
0: Well, I've only grown up here, so I can't really compare the life anywhere else. But I really thoroughly enjoyed growing up here, living here, having the lifestyle of here and the childhood. Well, I did go back to the UK. Well, once we went back in 96, that's where my sister was born then. But my family didn't really like it, not that much. So we came back after a year and a half. But after my secondary studies, when we completed my secondary, which was HKCEE that time, we went to the UK again for further studies. Because obviously the further studies there was much better as compared to here, as everyone says. Secondly, the very main reason was the language. I cannot speak Cantonese. I don't understand Cantonese. So it was pretty hard or difficult for us to get further studies here, to get into further studies here. So we all went back to the UK for further studies. And then after we completed and graduated, half of my family moved here. The sisters moved here and the brothers got settled there. So we're always back and forth here because half of the family's here and half's there. So,
2: as you mentioned that you and your family has back and forth visited UK, right? So how about Pakistan? Did you ever visit Pakistan?
0: Yes, we have been visiting Pakistan since childhood because my mother's originally from there and she still is very strong rooted from back there, the culture and everything. So, and she wanted to make sure we have that within us as well. We should remember where we came from, what our roots are, where are we from originally and everything.
1: Well, that's really interesting because you lived in Hong Kong and in Pakistan and also in the UK. So were there any like conflicting values when you were growing up and how did it help you realize that, okay, or you wanted to live in Hong Kong or did you like something more about a particular place?
0: Living here is the most amazing thing for me because Hong Kong is my home. But going back to the UK, I also miss that every now and then because the social life is that I would prefer in Hong Kong. It's easier, it's more safer, it's faster because I'm used to that lifestyle now. But the only thing that I miss going to the UK and being there or coming back and the thing I lack is the friendliness of the locals. They're more friendly, more open, more understanding in the UK. That's actually the very main thing which I miss being here because you're surrounded by locals. You go out, you see locals, you communicate with locals, you interact with them. And that's the biggest part. If you don't feel positive or coming positive from the other side, it affects a lot.
1: Yes, you're right. You earlier mentioned that you did the further studies in the UK. So what did you study? You studied university there and then you came back, right? What did you study?
0: I did travel and tourism. I was into traveling and airlines and the airport atmosphere. So I've done travel and tourism, airport passenger service. That was a bonus because I was all into airlines and airport atmosphere and the traveling part. So anything, even there, when you do studies and when you do the work experience, because every university, colleges do work experience, practical work experience. And the thing there is that they actually send you to a real place. So because I was studying travel and tourism, so they used to send me to different countries for work experience, like 2 weeks work experience in Italy, after a few months, 2 weeks in Greece and stuff. So because of my work experience, I've started traveling before even I actually had a job. So I was getting just into it after every visit to every country. So I've actually visited more than 100 countries, including cities.
1: Wow, that's amazing. Was it your love for traveling that drew you to this program?
0: The very first love was actually airlines. I didn't even think about countries or visiting countries or traveling. The very first was airplanes, airlines, the feeling when you're in the airplane, in the aircraft or in the airport. I still love that. But because they used to send us, which I didn't know before, after studying there, I didn't know they actually send you to different countries. So that added up.
2: It's actually good that you love traveling because most of the people in our culture, they cannot travel a lot unless they have their male or like their husband with them. So I want to ask, are you married?
0: I'm married now. Then I was single. But my family, my parents are very supportive in that way. I don't think not many people love it. I think 90% people would love it, but only most of them are not allowed in our culture. That's the main problem, I would say, because the families are very restricted.

0: But luckily, touch wood, my father especially, because it's the men again that the last, you know, like in our culture, it's the men's last word, even if mom's allowed or they feel like, oh, my children too. But then it's the dad who usually carries the last decision or the main thing. So he was very supportive and open-minded. And then he was the first one to even convince me, because I didn't even ask my parents that if I can go or not. I just assumed that maybe they won't, seeing the other parents and families around me. But he actually said I should. And then he convinced my mom that I should. So that's how it all started.
1: That's so amazing. So amazing. I'm so convinced that your dad was such a good figure. And I think that is partly why you were able to get so much exposure and go to university. And I think that's one thing that is the key difference for many girls, because if your parents aren't supportive, you miss out on a lot of things. And I feel like I already am so in love with your dad, I would say, because it reminds me of our dad as well. So let's take a quick break and then we're going to get to know more about your story.

0: Assalamu alaikum. Welcome to our startup journeys. We all love good food, beautiful clothes, and shiny things, but have you ever thought about the people behind them?
1: Let us shine a light on our own brown business owner right here in Hong Kong.
0: See how these brown entrepreneurs bring a piece of home to this busy city. And honestly, they're doing it with so much heart.
2: It's a very big challenge, actually, raising kids and then growing
3: up. We kept on building. We actually made a lot of mistakes.
2: My dad, hesitation. He was concerned.
4: We see so many shops that have been shut down. Maybe we will.
2: I heard them saying that, oh, Yanto, Chao.
1: These are real stories of passion, hard work, and staying true to who we are.
0: So are you ready for the stories?
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1: Welcome back to RTHK CIBS radio program, Our Startup Journeys. I'm your host, Hamara, a Pakistani born and raised in Hong Kong. I'm a content creator, and with me, I have my partner host, Omi Kulsoom, a Pakistani registered nurse in Hong Kong.
0: Hello, everyone.
1: So we have Aisha with us in the studio. So far, we have discussed a little bit about her background, and now we will discuss more about her business.
0: So I want to know, like, how did you get the idea that you want to do something with jewelry? Is it because of the cultural aspect? Because girls really love jewelry. And even in our culture, like, it's a tradition to wear jewelry in every occasion, party or festival.
2: Actually, that would be odd because coming from an EM background, that's the very first thing that we could have come to the mind. But I never really had a thought of that coming from traditional culture. The main thing coming from my mind to doing jewelry was to empower women. That's the first thing that came to mind because I was stepping into the motherhood or something. So that's all related, like being empowered, giving reflection on how to look good without even worrying or other efforts. So that was, empowering was the very first thing that came to my mind, and then following by all the other.
1: Aisha, you mentioned that your father was very supportive, right? So how was the dynamic between your parents?
2: Well, basically, because my mom was from back home, from Pakistan, she never really had the idea that we can actually do more than being at home or being a housewife or just do the cooking and cleaning. So she never really said no or not agreed to anything, but because she didn't have the idea what to say, what not to say, or what's possible on what level. So she never really had anything much.

0: to say, because my dad's been living out for a very, very long time. And then he was, again, he was very open-minded and all. Also because my dad is only son, like no siblings and all. Because usually the relatives and siblings around also kind of gives you an impression of doing certain things or not doing certain things or comparison and all that. So my dad was like free from all that. So that's why he only believed in what he believed and then passed that on to us. Wanted us to fulfill all the dreams and our desires and everything. So he's always supported in that way.
1: That's so amazing. Actually, you know, your story reminds me of my own dad. It's so similar because my mom is also from Pakistan. She also lived her life in the village and she didn't receive any education. So she only had what her mother had taught her. Naturally, when I graduated from high school, she was like, okay, get married. Like, you know English, you know Chinese, you can talk to people. What more do you need to go to school for? And my dad was completely opposite. Like your dad, he also had like spent a lot of time in Hong Kong. So he knew that education is important. It really opens up your mind, gives you new experiences. It makes you stronger, actually. And so, like, I would see, you know, sometimes my parents would have conflicts that, and I think it was good because of my dad, we got to do a lot of things that probably we might not have gotten otherwise. And I think that's true for you.
0: That's actually true. From my mother's perspective, actually, she's been into education. She's educated and she's been, like, she's very bright in, you can say gifted, but because there's not much opportunities in Pakistan, she's never seen it. That's why she doesn't know what's available, what's not, or in what level for what gender. Because again, no matter how educated you are in the Pakistan, but the culture kind of pulls you back there. Again, family, relatives, even if it's not direct family. So because she's never seen that before, so she never had the idea, but she gradually and eventually she now does know and seeing that there are more possibilities, more things that we can do, not just the men or the boys, that the girls like equal opportunity and all that. So from dad's side, that's what we learned and we experienced. But then again, from mom's side, we're also glad that she had what the belief that she has. Because of that, we've been connected to our roots. I mean, if mom was also as open-minded as dad, maybe we would not have experienced all the culture, understanding or the, because we wouldn't have learned that living in Hong Kong. But mom, because mom had that root within her, so she shared with us, she passed on that to us. So also because of the difference of mom and dad, we're also balanced in both ways, connected to the roots and the culture, and then the outgoing, obviously, from the dad side.
1: So true, so true. I totally get what you're saying, because your mom, she knows how to manage a household as a girl, like what values you need to learn. I can totally relate with you. Even my mom was like that. We actually very grateful that we get the best of both worlds. I think that's the perfect way to say it, is that we get to learn both about how to educate ourselves, how to like survive in a place like Hong Kong, how to make get the best opportunities. And then also like cultural wise, how do we stay in touch with our roots, that we are able to provide a kind of like upbringing for our children the way our parents did for us.
0: Right.
1: And it's so amazing. So I want to ask that, because earlier you mentioned that like your dad didn't really have siblings or relatives, so you guys were like kind of free from judgment. But like from your mom's side, were there any relatives who said that, oh, why is she studying so much, or she's at the age of getting married now? Because I think that was true for us.
0: Actually, again, luckily we did not have that. My mom, again, they're like four sisters, so I've got three aunts, and they're all in Pakistan. So my mom's the only one who got married and came to Hong Kong. And again, all the other aunts and the cousins that we have from them, mashallah, they are big families, but they're all educated again, because my mom's side, my grandma from my mom's side, they believe in education, whether it's the outside education or deen, which is Islamical education. So they're all into education background. So they never really had that issue that why we are studying so much or why the girls are out. So yeah, that's never been a problem.
2: I understand. So I'm actually curious, Aisha. So you were working in the airlines, right? So what made you stop?
0: Actually, I wasn't officially working in that, because I was studying like college and university. And then the working bit, which is the working experience they used to send us on the, which was part of the courses. But the actual paid job in airlines, I never really get the chance to have that. I did start going out for job hunt interviews. They had this role plays and all, because for getting into airlines and stuff, or even airports, you have a lot of stages to actually get into an actual job. But then in between that process, I got engaged, and I was still in the UK. Yeah, I remember I was still there. I got engaged and

0: able to do that, I had to work here so I could bring him here. If I would have done that there, then I would have been settled there. It would have been so hard for me to move down here again, because also because of dependency, it takes a long time. So then I had to leave all that airlines, and I would have joined that here, but then here again, language problem. I can't really work in every field here. I mean, I have worked in different fields in the UK. I've been worked in sales, I've worked in retail, I've worked in F&B. Don't know if you'll believe it or not, but I've been a sushi chef, head sushi chef actually. So I have different experiences in different fields, but then again, the biggest thing is the language. There, it's English. That's why you can get into any field you can. But here, I cannot. The only thing I could do here is teaching.
1: That's so amazing. I'm sure that, all that experience was really helpful to you, and that's why probably you could have two businesses. And let's take a break, and then we're going to come back and talk more about how your businesses are going.

0: 怎样煮？没想过缺水危机迫在眉睫，你可知道香港每人每天平均用水量相当于150瓶一公升的水这么多吗？不希望真的无水可用，要谨记精明用水。水务署告诉你，不缺水的未来由你开始。
1: Assalamu alaikum. Welcome to our startup journeys. We all love good food, beautiful clothes, and shiny things, but have you ever thought about the people behind them?
2: Let us shine a light on our own brown business owner, right here in Hong Kong.
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3: It's a very big challenge, actually, raising kids and then growing
4: up. We kept on building. We actually made a lot of mistakes.
3: My dad hesitation. He was concerned.
5: We see so many shops that have been shut down. Maybe we will.
3: I heard them saying that, oh, Yan Bo Tao.
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1: So are you ready for the stories?
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1: Welcome to RTHK CIBS radio program. I'm your host, Ummi Kulsoom Akhtar. I'm a Pakistani registered nurse born and brought up in Hong Kong. And with me is my partner host, Ummi Hamara, who is passionate about content creation.
7: Hi, everybody.
1: Our Startup Journeys is about creative startups and businesses initiated by brown entrepreneurs in Hong Kong. This program aims to bring to you the stories of brown people and how they persevered and brought their dreams to life. Through this, we hope to inspire other young Desi people and give them hope that they too can start something of their own. We'll talk about everything from obstacles, skills, mindset, and more. So let's dive right in. Today in the studio, we have Aisha with us, who has a very interesting story.She went to the UK, did further studies and traveling in airlines, and then she got married, so her life halted for a bit.
7: So starting a business with kids is actually a bold step. I want to ask that you don't have backgrounds in business, right? So were you skeptical about starting your own business?
3: I wasn't really, to be honest. Yes, I do not have any experience in business, but due to my personal skills and all the other skills that I have been learning or learned or used in my past experiences in my work, like I said, I had numerous experiences in different fields. So catching all the skills that I've learned and work I've done, I've put all that in one. And because of my personal skills, I'm not sure if you can say OCD, but I do have that perfectionist skill in me from day one, like from very young age, organizing, planning, attention to detail and all that. So all that actually helped me to build my own business, which I never thought I would be using all these skills to do something useful and meaningful for my own. But yeah, it's coming in handy.
1: It is so inspiring because pregnancy in itself is so hard and it's already like a lot of pains and a lot of worries. And at that time, you were able to start a business. So I want to know, like, what were the challenges at that time and how did your family help?
3: To be honest, it is a challenge. It's a very big challenge, actually, raising kids and then growing your own business. But for me, doing business is also like feeding me, because all the energy I was using, or all, you know, like you must have heard, if you're also a mother, I think you are. Yeah. So because a lot of mental health, a lot of stress, exhaustion, everything is, you know, used and naturally. But doing something of my own actually helped me, fed me mentally. So it kind of put me in place to do, made me more stronger and gave me strength to do the motherhood part even better, so that I don't, yeah, it kind of stands me up.
7: Honestly, I was doing like content creation also in my pregnancy. Mm-hmm. I started because same reason, I don't like to be sitting at home doing nothing. So I started at that time.
3: Even though motherhood is not doing nothing, it's actually a lot of things. But then again,
7: true. Yeah. So after I become a mother, I had to stop and focus on my kids, because usually our Pakistani husbands are at work and they can rarely help us with kids. So Aisha, how did you, like, since you have an autistic child, right?
3: Yeah.
7: So how did you manage to do everything?
3: First of all, the big support. I'm really grateful because I had my mom and dad. Without them, I would not have been able to do what I'm doing right now, or even start, or even take the first step to even start or think about it. So because you need a support system. Whatever you're doing, even raising kids, you do need a support system, even if it's not morally or mentally or even emotionally, you do need someone there. If it's not husband, your mom, your dad, your siblings, whoever it is. So I think the credit goes to my parents that they've been there, and that's why it's all this has been possible for me.
1: They're so amazing. So I want to know that, like, so in order to, you had definitely

0: like a lot of skills and experience. But in order to start this new initiative, did you have to learn something, any skills that you had to learn at that time, specifically from scratch?
1: Actually, for the learning part, I would say I'm still learning. It's not just in the beginning, and I didn't really know what I need to learn. I just took the first step. There'll always be an excuse for not doing anything, especially being in the motherhood. You'll get hundreds and millions of excuses not to do it. But I just took the step. I mean, you just go for it. Like, I don't know where it came from, but I just started it, and I didn't know what I'm going to do, how am I going to do, what do I need, what not. But as the days went by, as it grew, I've learned a lot. I've learned from my mistakes, because you do make mistakes. I mean, if you don't make mistakes, you can't really learn anything or grow anything. So the learning part has always been there. I still don't know if I need to learn more. What am I learning? If I'm even learning in the right way or no. But there's always learning. Like, that's never going to be enough when you're doing a business, or because, yeah. That's, I guess, the main thing.
2: So Aisha, you had one more business related to drinks, right? So would you tell us more about it?
1: Actually, it's not very new. I did start something in 2021. That's when I was pregnant with my second one. I don't know. I think I naturally get ideas when I'm pregnant. Because obviously home, I was housewife and staying at home mom. I was into cooking and stuff. Naturally, I love creating stuff. So I've used to try new things. Back then, I used to do desserts and all those items. But then I had to put that on pause because, of course, then I had two, and then growing up, both little, I didn't have much time to do all the creating stuff in the kitchen, the extra bit. I already had enough on my plate for daily cooking and cleaning. So I put that on pause. And again, now when they're like in the school, full-time schools, I thought I was ready to get back on my creative side. And that's how I relaunched just a few months ago. Again, whatever I start doing, whenever I start to do a business, always start with pop-ups, because that's how you kind of put it out there for people to experience firsthand. It went successful, and that's when I thought, actually, I should make this big. I should put it out in other places professionally and officially. So that's how it's coming up now.
0: I'm so glad that we're having this conversation, and I'm sure that many of our listeners are also going to find your story like really inspiring. I mean, personally, I feel you are so inspiring, because I feel like you said, that people are, you know, they find excuses to not do something. And being pregnant, you definitely had a lot of excuses, but you were stronger than your excuses and you made it work. And I feel like that is something like all of us need, because many people, they have ideas to do business, but somehow sometimes they delay and sometimes they don't even like end up executing it. And so I really, really appreciate your mindset. And I think we can take a quick break, and then we're going to come back and talk about what mindset helped you. And I think that's going to be really, really helpful to everyone. So stay tuned.
3: Rise of the Minority Entrepreneur.
4: Habiba, have you ever thought about what goes into those little spice packets we buy from the market? The ones that make Pakistani and Indian curry smell so amazing?
5: Honestly, I just grab the box with the curry label I want. I never thought about the person behind it.
4: Oh, there is a fantastic story. The founder is a man named Sikandar Sultan. He completed his education in Karachi and went to the Institute of Business Administration. His first hobby was photography and filmmaking. His journey began as a passion project at home to preserve his mother's Kashmiri cooking taste. Later, he decided to turn this family hobby into a business. He sold the filmmaking gear to purchase raw spices.
5: A cart? That's it? Did his family have any background in business?
4: Yes. Sultan's father owned a successful carpet exporting company, and his family historically operated prominent carriage businesses.
5: Oh, wow. Tell me more about his journey.
4: He would buy raw spices from the wholesale market, grind them by hand using a heavy stone mortar, mix them in his own secret proportions, and sell them to local housewives and small restaurants. But here's the thing. He didn't just grind and sell. He was obsessed with the taste. He would ask every single customer how their food turned out, and he would adjust his blends based on their feedback.
5: So you're saying that he learned from a lengthy process of a trial and error directly from his customers?
4: Exactly, and that's what made him different. Most sellers just bought pre-ground spice powder from the big mills and repacked it. But Sikandar did everything himself, selecting each chili by cutting

0: color and heat, drying the coriander seeds under the sun for exactly the right number of days, and grinding in small batches so the aroma stayed fresh.
1: That sounds incredibly hard work. The dedication is amazing. Most people would be just turned off just at the thought of it.
0: He operated out of a single room and a servant's quarter at his residence in Karachi. He distributed early packages directly to local shopkeepers and retail stores. He worked on the spices with his wife, Parveen Sultan. They formulated, tested, and rolled out the brand's initial recipe blends as a team.
1: That's a tough life. What made him keep going and believing in his vision?
0: He believed that if he could make the perfect spice blend, one that made every dish taste like it came from a famous restaurant, people would keep coming back. And he was right. Slowly, a small, loyal group of customers started to grow.
1: So he built a reputation for his spices eventually. This is a real example of believing in yourself.
0: In 1981, urban Pakistani women were increasingly entering the workforce, meaning they had less time to slow cook and grind spice from scratch. Sultan systematically targeted this specific consumer demographic through direct retail distribution in high-end Karachi neighborhoods.
1: Ooh, this is really interesting. So what's the lesson for someone like us who wants to build something like that?
0: The first lesson is that you don't need a complex idea. He just sold spices, something that has existed for thousands of years. You just have to find your niche. And in his case, he noticed a shifting trend in the society. The second lesson is patience. He didn't become big overnight. He grew one customer at a time for years. The third lesson is integrity. He could have made more money by cheating, but he chose quality over quick profit. And that trust became his real asset. People didn't just buy his spices, they bought his reputation.
1: So in the end, it's about caring more about the product and your customers than about the money?
0: That's exactly right. Money comes and goes, but a good name stays forever. Sultan built his entire business on that one simple belief. And that's why, even today, his spices are in almost every kitchen. Not because of flashy ads, but because of pure, consistent quality. That's the real secret.

0: alaikum. Welcome to our startup journeys. We all love good food, beautiful clothes, and shiny things, but have you ever thought about the people behind them?
1: Let us shine a light on our own brown business owner right here in Hong Kong.
0: See how these brown entrepreneurs bring a piece of home to this busy city. And honestly, they're doing it with so much heart.
2: It's a very big challenge actually, raising kids and then growing
3: up. We kept on building. We actually made a lot of mistakes.
2: My dad, hesitation. He was concerned.
4: We see
2: about
4: so many shops that have been shut down. Maybe we will.
2: I heard them saying that, oh, Yanto Tao.
1: These are real stories of passion, hard work, and staying true to who we are.
0: So are you ready for the stories?
5: Our startup journeys.

0: Welcome back to RTHK CIBS radio program, Our Side of Journeys. I'm your host, Hamara, a Pakistani-born and raised in Hong Kong. I'm a content creator. And with me, I have my partner host, Omi Kulsoom, a Pakistani registered nurse in Hong Kong.
1: Hello, everyone.
0: So today we have Aisha with us in the studio and we discuss on how she built her business with her parents' support.
1: So I want to ask, like, what's the idea behind it, drinks? Like, why did you decide that, oh, I need to make drinks? Was it something about the culture or the market?
2: Again, because I like creating. I would say artistry, I have this side of me. Okay, let's go way back. Ashpectrum, which is my jewelry brand, it was never a jewelry brand before. Basically, for creating art, I used to do calligraphy, Arabic, English, any. But then with kids, having all the painting set up, and it was like quite a lot to do that at home. And obviously, we don't have studios now then. And that's why it turned into jewelry, because it was, again, creating and designing jewelry, again, creative side. So that was that.
1: Understood. So I want to know a little bit about being a Pakistani woman and doing a business. What do you feel about that? Because I feel like doing business, people have mixed opinions about that. What do you feel?
2: When I started my business, I didn't really think about where I was coming from, originally who I was. All I could see and think of was my kids. I was stepping into a new chapter in my life and I wanted to do something new for myself. Did not want to do like sit at home and do nothing. I wanted to create something of my own and show my kids that, basically to give them an example as well. So pass on that. I never really thought if I was a Pakistani or I was not a Hong Konger or I was not able to do that. I was a woman going out doing business because it's unusual. I never really had all that thought. And again, because how my dad brought me up, brought the siblings up, I think that's why we never had that question in the mind.
1: So how about your relatives? Like, are they supportive? Do they ever have, like, you know, negative remarks or something?
2: We don't really have direct relatives here, but those that we know, most of my relatives have no idea what I'm doing. Because if my business was targeting EM people, maybe then they would have had the idea that, yeah, I'm doing something. But my business, for example, the jewelry that I have, that curate the style, the price tags and all that, they're not for EM targeting. It is for everyone, but the EM people won't really be into it. The part that they are interested and they started to get to know is when I started the Arabic jewelry, Arabic engraved jewelry, which is very rare in Hong Kong. And because, again, it's Arabic, so they've kind of started to support it. If it was other jewelry, they'll be like, oh, okay, it's some other jewelry. You can find it in everyday shop or, you know, here and there. But because they never seen Arabic jewelry in Hong Kong, of course, not artificial, but something that they can wear forever, durable, timeless jewelry, something meaningful, the very first thing that they will see, because whatever customers buy, they want to get connected to it. They see the story behind it. The very first thing is that you see the story, of course, behind it or the meaningful that it brings. So that's the first thing when I actually launched the Arabic jewelry, that's how they started to know what I'm doing. But before that, for the last 3 years, none of the relatives knew that what I'm doing. If I'm actually doing something, when they see me or get to know me, they'll just naturally assume that I'm a housewife caring for kids. And that's it. That's my job, cooking and cleaning.
1: Let's say, you know, there's another woman and she has time and she would want to do a business. What advice would you give her? Like, what does she need to know and what skills does she need to start something of her own?
2: To be honest, like I did, I would just say, like, just start. Don't wait for any opportunities or the right timing. There will never be a right timing. You just need to start. If you feel that, if you're passionate about what you're doing and you have the right intention, just do it. Take the step and just do it, because you don't have to have all the answers. You will never get all the answers. You just need the courage to take the first step. And then with every day, you'll learn and it will just go on.
0: Well, I actually agree with you. So do you have any future plans right now?
2: To be honest, where I'm standing now, I never really planned this as well, because I just wanted to do something. That was the basic point in my head, to do something, to run my family in a way. But I never expected that I'll be here. Like, I'll be a brand. Like, everybody's, like, gonna know me and recognize me. So future plans, if I can go this far, maybe I can go

0: further.
1: So there's no stopping or there's no destination. Because successful is actually not a destination. It's like you get successful is being, it's the everyday growing of the business is actually, I believe, is successful. Being successful is. So there's no one destination.
0: Okay, now before we wrap up, because you're a mom, maybe we have other moms who are listening to this. What advice would you give them?
1: Like I already said, just do it. If you feel like it, if you think you can do, even though 0.1%, you think you want to do something, even that one thought, I want to do something, especially if the intention is right, if the thing is meaningful, if you're passionate about it, you're loyal about it, just do it.
0: What an inspiring journey from a mom creating things at home to building two brands that bring joy to so many people. It's amazing. Your stories prove that you don't need a big budget or a fancy office to start something. You just need passion, persistence, and a willingness to try. So, guys, if you're sitting at home right now dreaming of starting something of your own, take her advice. Just start. Start small, start messy, but start. Thank you so much for joining us and sharing your journey, Aisha. And to our listeners, we hope you enjoyed it as much as we did. Stay tuned for our next episode from another creative Desi entrepreneur next week. Bye bye.
1: Bye.

0: 晚上十点，香港电台由麦上中报道新闻。政府本月推出公务员评核机制优化措施第一期，有大约 5% 的员工将会获评为第四到第六级评级。公务员事务局局长杨鹤贝因在本台节目星期六问责说，会有100个直系纳入第一期的评核机制，涉及约41000人，直系数目占整体2到3成。被问到60000名的公务员已经达到了顶薪点，外界关注他们会不会用作为招人头，杨和贝英就说无需担心，指出这一批员工可能仍有晋升机会，因此仍然要接受评核。他们通常是部门关键人物，担当重要角色，如果不由分说被评为最低的三个评级，恐怕会打击士气，影响部门运作。相信精明的部门领导不会这样做。有关员工可能在评核面见的时候做出反对，政府部门本身也有评核委员会来协助调校评核标准，但最终有多少人不获发增薪点就难以估计。施政报告提出设立处理大厦管理纠纷三层机制，民政及青年事务局局长麦美娟表示，当局非常重视大厦管理，期望有关机制可以建立良好大厦管理氛围，让邻里之间有好的关系，更好地处理包括大维修的大厦管理。麦美娟在一个电台节目表示，处理个案的时候发现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
12: Happy Diwali! 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
11: 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I'm Nibra, and I have with me my co-host.
10: Hi, everyone. This is Ayman. Thanks for tuning in.
11: In Hong Kong, how much do we really know about our neighbors' biggest festivals, their songs, their sweets, and their stories? In each episode, we'll explore one holiday, one tradition, and one reason to gather. From Diwali to Eid, Lunar New Year to Christmas, our guests will be bringing in fascinating stories from all around the world. We'll also explore the roots, share the laughter, and promote cultural understanding and integration. So whether you celebrate festivals or are just hearing about new ones for the first time, keep listening.Today, we're celebrating Diwali, the festival of lights, and our guest Muskan is from Jakarta, Indonesia, and she belongs to a Sindhi family. She moved to Hong Kong for university, and she joins a lot of Sindhi community festivities, and we'll be getting her perspectives from Hong Kong and Jakarta, as well as the global Sindhi network. Welcome to our show, Muskan.
13: Hi, everyone. I'm Muskan. Like Nibra has explained, I am from Jakarta, Indonesia. I'm 25 years old.Moved to Hong Kong about 7 years ago permanently, and I came here for uni. Mom was born here, so she's fluent in Cantonese, which is why I know a little bit of Cantonese here and there. And I now am working. It's been almost 3 years working full time. So yeah, that's about me.
11: How are you liking Hong Kong so far? Because you've been here for many years now. Maybe walk us through coming to Hong Kong. Talk about your family as well, because we know you have some family in Hong Kong as well, and you also decided to study in Hong Kong.
13: Yeah, so family-wise, actually, like I said, mom was born here, so I have my grandparents here. Dad is also working here. He has a little business that he's been doing, working on. It's been a while now, so it's been okay. I have some sort of family, so it doesn't make me feel so homesick. But of course, still miss my mom a lot, my brother a lot, who's back in Jakarta. And I came here purely because the education system is quite better here compared to Jakarta. We know thatJakarta is a little bit, as much as it has become developed, the education system is not as advanced as like developed countries here, obviously, right? So that's how I made the decision to come here. And of course, right after uni, when I got a job, I was like, I'm going to stick it out here. Like, if I have worked this hard, been into uni this long, might as well see it through by working in like a good company.
14: It must be a very big decision wanting to stay permanently in Hong Kong and pursuing your career here. But I'm very interested to know your life back in Jakarta. Even more interesting is you are from a Sindhi community, which for our listeners who might not know, it's usually from a community from India. There's a larger community of Sindhi people in India and sometimes even in Pakistan.
13: Hmm.
14: What's the community, Sindhi community like back in Indonesia, and how was it like growing up in Indonesia, Jakarta?
13: Okay, so again, like you said, it is quite like daunting at first. I have made several like considerations to maybe go back to Jakarta. But Jakarta in general is more like very, very slow paced. And everyone who's been in Hong Kong knows that everything here is fast, fast, fast. Compared to like that, it was definitely some sort of a shock, like going through having a driver, a car, going to school, because you're not allowed to walk anywhere. Even to the nearest supermarket, it's considered as unsafe. You need to travel by car everywhere, and everyone is like very princess treatment. And then coming here where I'm like, oh yeah, I just take the MTR every day. I walk, I take the bus. It was just a bit of a like transition period for sure, but I was actually quite excited to somewhat, you can say, be independent, because I was very dependent, obviously, right? Like, I myself don't know how to drive properly yet. I have been learning, but I'm not at that stage where I

0: feel comfortable driving around other cars yet. So being in Hong Kong, obviously, I didn't have to wait for anyone. If my friends called me, Muskan, let's go down, let's do this. And I'm like, okay, ready, going to the MTR, going to the bus in a second. So the transition was a big change.
1: When I think about like Indonesia or Jakarta, I think about a very big Muslim population because that's predominantly what the people's religion is in Jakarta or Indonesia. What about the Sindhi community? Can you share a little bit more about the religion, maybe, that Sindhi community follows in Jakarta? And how is it like? I assume you are also like a minority back in Jakarta. So how's that experience like?
0: Predominantly, we are Hindus. This Sindhi community are Hindus, but we are quite big there also. Like in the school that I studied in, at least, we're a group of five people already just in my class, and all five of us are Sindhis. So it's not that much of a minority that I felt like. It was more in Hong Kong that I felt a bit of a minority because obviously when I came here, I didn't have any Sindhi friends, nor did I have Indonesian friends to begin with. So I just had to adapt with the people I met. So it felt a bit more of a minority here. But back in Jakarta, because as a kid itself, like since kindergarten, I've had my Sindhi friends. Like I am friends with my friends who are Sindhi from kindergarten. So it hasn't been feeling like that much of a minority, I would say.
1: I think when I think about Pakistanis or Indians or maybe Sikhs or Punjabis, it would be very easy to recognize them when you first see them. Maybe they're wearing a certain piece of clothing. Maybe they're wearing a certain piece of accessory. So you can tell, okay, they are from this community. What is something symbolic, if any, about Sindhi people that you can recognize? Okay, they are probably Sindhi.
0: I'm not entirely sure how I would explain other people recognizing Sindhi. It's easy for me to identify as Sindhi. I'm Sindhi myself. There's a certain way that they dress, a bit more like posh, a bit more put together, because we've always been told that you have to look presentable.
2: I think that goes without saying for a lot of brown communities. And I think looking presentable is definitely one big way for a lot of us to be part of communities. But how did you make friends in Hong Kong, especially being an ethnically diverse person who doesn't speak the local language? Would you say, let's say, knowing Hindi helped you make friends, or English is definitely a big hit, right? So how was that like for you?
0: Interestingly enough, us Sindhis, though we have Sindhis, like our language spoken is Sindhi, but not a lot of Sindhis know how to speak Hindi or Sindhi. The reason why I learned it was because that was a subject in my school. So I learned Hindi for 8 years, which is why I can read, write and speak Hindi, but that not always may be true for other Sindhis. English is our predominant language that we speak among each other. And I have a friend from Jakarta. She introduced me to a friend from Hong Kong, and that friend from Hong Kong introduced me to other friends from Hong Kong. So that's how I kind of built my community and, interestingly enough, made a lot of friends in Hong Kong.
2: That's very interesting. I would have never thought that would be one of a challenge, but thank you for sharing that. I can't wait to ask you more questions about how do you celebrate Diwali in Hong Kong, especially when you know your family is mostly back home, but I know you also make trips back home sometimes. So we will be asking you to share more about what kind of cultures or what kind of festivities that you guys celebrate? What are the things that you guys eat? What are the traditions like? Do you guys have to call back home and, you know, wish your grandparents happy Diwali? Or how does that go? Like, where do you go to celebrate these festivals? So for that, I'm sure our listeners also have a lot of questions. So please stay tuned and we'll come back in the next segment.

0: Welcome to Festive Voices. If you think Hong Kong only celebrates Chinese New Year, Mid-Autumn Festival, Dragon Boat Festival, and you are missing out on the biggest global street parties right on your doorstep.
1: That's right. We're bringing the world's grandest traditions straight to your ears.
2: Happy Diwali! Maligayang Pasko! Shubo Nobo Borsho! Malipayong Pugasa!
1: Yeah, no passports needed. Just pure culture, incredible stories, family traditions, and a whole lot of delicious food.
0: All these spectacular festivals happening in one beautifully diverse city.
2: Let the celebrations begin. Festive Voices.
0: Welcome back to CIBS Festive Voices, a program that takes you on a journey through celebrations of different cultures. In today's episode, we are talking about Diwali, which is also the Festival of Light, and we have with us our guest Muskan. Hi, Muskan.
3: Hi.
0: Muskan has shared a little bit more about herself in the past segment, where she talked about how she grew up in Jakarta, Indonesia, even though she belongs to a Sindhi family. She came to Hong Kong almost 7 years ago for university and decided to stay here to pursue a career and a life in Hong Kong. She also shared some of the cultural shocks that she had coming to Hong Kong, the differences in terms of lifestyle, in terms of daily lives and chores that you have to do. I'm sure it must have been a big change for you, but it looks like you're adopting and adapting quite well, right?
3: Yes, thank you very much. I try every day.
0: So let's dive straight into Diwali. You, coming from a Sindhi family who grew up in Indonesia, Jakarta, but also came to Hong Kong, festive and traditions are probably something that surround your life a lot. Can you share a little bit with us, how does Diwali look like for you and your family on the Diwali day? What do you usually do? And also share with our listeners a little bit about the whole festival of Diwali. What does it really mean?
3: Diwali, as I've always been taught, and as many Hindus who celebrate Diwali would know, it's a celebration of and a festival of lights. It's essentially good over evil, like we're destroying evil by all our goods. And that is all about Diwali that I know and the beautiful thing about it. As far as how I experience Diwali, most of it is prayers. So what we do is we have a goddess, Lakshmi, who's actually means the goddess of wealth. So what we do is we pray to her to attract wealth into our homes, to attract prosperity into our homes. And we basically pray to her in our house. And if people own a shop, for example, or own an office, then we pray there as well. And essentially, all we do is that we have sweets, we play firecrackers, we light diyas, which is essentially candles all around our home, because we have to fill it with warmth and light. And we go to our cousin's house, play with them, and then celebrate with them, eat dinner with them, have a bunch of Indian sweets. That's about it.
0: Just to add more context for our listeners in terms of Diwali, we know it is a festival that is largely celebrated by Hindus, but it's not just a festival for Hindus. We also

0: also see that it's celebrated by Jains, by Sikhs, who would call it Bandi Chor Diwas, and it is also celebrated by some Buddhists. And as Muskan, you have mentioned, it has a significant symbol of the goddess Lakshmi, but there are other goddess or gods that Diwali is also celebrating, like Ganesha, and also Rama. This is just about the Hindu kind of like religion, right? There are different gods and goddesses that have different folk tales and stories, and it is these festivals that keep the younger generation more aware about, you know, these stories that have kind of like shaped the religion itself. So it's really nice to see like how you're celebrating Goddess Lakshmi, which is like also a symbol of bringing wealth and luck into your house. And you also kind of like touched upon already all the different kind of rituals that you would do in Diwali. Which one is your favorite? What do you like doing the most?
1: My favorite is actually the puja aspect of all of it. I've always been quite a religious person, so I like the fact that we have to decorate everything. We put Lakshmi Mata's poster on the walls. We have the tilak, which is essentially red powder that we mix with water and then make the symbol of Om on a coconut and then put the tilak on Lakshmi Mata's head. And then we have an aarti thali, which is a gold plate that, you know, we decorate with some stuff like fruits, a little bit of rice grains, and then we put that plate around in circles and essentially pray and sing a very beautiful aarti.
0: Where did you learn all of this from? I'm sure it's not something that you knew from birth, right? Like, okay, these are all the steps I have to do to conduct the puja, which is essentially the prayer, or these are the, you know, things that I have to sing. So where did you learn all of this?
1: I actually learned of it back home where my grandmother was very big in doing these things. So she taught me all that I had to know.
2: Interesting. I remember part of the rituals that you shared. You talked about sharing sweets. Now, I know you're a vegetarian in Hong Kong. So, in a city like Hong Kong, where a lot of the time the vegetarian dishes might be mixed with, let's say, shrimp paste or fish sauce, how do you find your Diwali sweets or meals? Like, or do you make everything at home, or there are a lot of stores that you can buy pre-made sweets?
1: Actually, since we are quite a big number of Hindu people, Sindhi people in general in Hong Kong, there's a lot of people who make sweets that are not mixed with anything. Like you can find some in Chung King. I'm sure people know about Chung King and how there's quite a lot of diverse people there. So you can sometimes find it there, but there are some aunties who make it like homemade at home and then you can pre-order for them. And there are some households that I know that make sweets on their own. Like back home in Jakarta, especially, we used to make the sweets on our own at home.
0: I'm in my head, I'm literally thinking about all the sweets. I'm mouthwatering. I want to eat them now. And I think our listeners, you should also try out all of this kind of sweets because these are very traditional Indian and Pakistani sweets that we usually eat, not just like on Diwali, right? We also eat it on Eid. We have them during our celebrations. It is like a Southeast Asian thing where we have sweets for all of our good times. Okay, I know there's another tradition, which is Rangoli. Can you explain to our listeners what exactly is Rangoli?
1: Rangoli is essentially like rice grains, but colorful rice grains. And essentially, what you do is make a decoration of it right outside your house. So, on the floor of your house, what you do is you take these colorful rice grains and make a decoration of some sort. It could maybe look like an elephant, like a horse, like a diamond, anything you want it to be. And you can find visions of these on the internet on how to make them. And there should be a lot of creative things that people out there make.
0: You said that it's colorful rice grain. My curious mind is thinking, where do you find colorful rice grains? Where does that come from?
1: You should be able to find them in Indian superstores usually. However, that was my memory of it. But I'm pretty sure now people use colorful petals, colorful limestones to make rangoli.
2: That sounds really fun. I remember when I used to watch Indian dramas, that's how I first learned about rangolis because you would see them like creating art outside their houses and it always looked really colorful and beautiful. How do Sindhi people celebrate Diwali in Hong Kong? Like, do you guys gather together, plan it together, or how does that usually look like?
1: We actually have different ways. Like I said, back home, we used to go to cousins' houses. I know a lot of people who do that here as well. But I'll take an example of how I celebrated Diwali last year when it happened. So me and some of my friends who are not Hindu, we went to the Gurdwara, which is a Sikh temple in Hong Kong, and we celebrated there.
0: Can you walk us through what did you do in the Gurdwara in the Sikh temple?
1: So yes, as usual in the Gurdwara, they have some like prayers. So we

Although, just a disclaimer for all of our listeners, lighting oil lamps and firecrackers, you should be very careful with this, no matter what you're celebrating, because I know in Hong Kong, a lot of people also celebrate with light a lot during their Mid-Autumn Festival. But regardless of that, you should be very careful with fire and stay away from any kind of dangers. Thank you for sharing about your experience at the Sikh Temple. It sounds very fun, and I would love to be a part of it, hopefully next year. So, to all of our listeners, stay tuned, and we'll dive deeper into Diwali in the next segment.

0: 体或人士制作。
1: 从现在到晚上11点是社区参与广播时段，节目由参与 CIBS 社区参与广播服务的社区团体或人士制作。
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6: Hi, everyone. This is Ayman. Thanks for tuning in.
4: In Hong Kong, how much do we really know about our neighbors' biggest festivals, their songs, their sweets, and their stories? In each episode, we'll explore one holiday, one tradition, and one reason to gather. From Diwali to Eid, Lunar New Year to Christmas, our guests bring fascinating stories from all around the world. We'll also be exploring the roots, sharing the laughter, and promote culture understanding and integration in Hong Kong. So whether you celebrate festivals or are just hearing about new ones for the first time, keep listening. On this special episode, we have with us Muskan. Hi, Muskan.
7: Hi.
4: So earlier in the first two segments, we learned more about Muskan, the Sindhi community, as well as learning more about how she celebrates Diwali. Now, this is the segment where we will be clearing up some common myths that we hear about, whether it be Diwali or the Sindhi community in Hong Kong. So Muskan will be sharing some statements with you, and you have to tell us whether you think it's true or false. Are you ready for it?
7: Yes.
4: Okay. So the first one would be, all Sindhis are Hindu and vegetarian.
7: I don't believe that's true at all, since I know most of my Sindhi friends who are non-veg, although some of them are veg, but some of them are non-veg and they eat meat. And then when we go to restaurants, we order both types usually.
6: I want to understand, how's the dynamic like when it comes to veg and non-veg Sindhi eating together? Because I know, especially for the Sikh community in Hong Kong, if they are Amritdhari, which is they're baptized, they have to be strictly non-veg. And usually their friends or like family members who are not baptized, who are still eating non-veg food, they would be very separated. Like they would be very conscious of their veg kind of family members and friends and not eat their non-veg food in front of them. So how is the dynamic like for you guys? Is it like still kind of chill, acceptable, or how?
7: It is quite chill for me, because even from a young age, me and my friends would eat, like if they eat meat, I eat vegetarian, we would eat it together. So as long as your food doesn't mix with mine. For example, in a noodle order, you order chicken with soup and I order my tofu with soup. As long as I don't spoon dip into your chicken soup and, you know, use the same spoon or cutlery like that, it should be okay. We're not that strict. I don't mind people eating non-veg food with me personally.
6: Okay, that is quite interesting. But is it easy for you to find vegetarian options?
7: It is easier now because it's been 7 years since I have been here. But before, it used to be a little bit tough thinking, where should I get my food from? I used to cook a lot, especially in COVID times. We never used to step out of the house, so I used to be able to cook food on my own. But now that I get to explore a lot of places, Hong Kong has been very welcoming with the vegetarian community. We've been seeing a lot of vegetarian restaurants. So it has been quite an easier transition lately.
6: Thanks for sharing that. Okay, I have another statement, which is related to the Sindhi community. So the Indian Sindhi community in Hong Kong is very closely knit and they almost know each other. Is that true?
7: That may be true for some of them, especially those who grew up together, who went to school here together. They'll obviously be more closely knit. So sometimes it is a bit difficult to integrate, in the sense that everyone has their own little jokes together that you may not be a part of, you may not be able to understand. Because let's face it, I was like that with my Jakarta friends back home also. So if you tried to come into our group, as welcoming as we may be, there may be some jokes that we may share that you guys might not understand. But again, the Sindhi community is quite big, so not everyone knows.

0: knows everyone. Especially for me, since I've only been here for 7 years, I don't know all the Sindhis in Hong Kong. I may know a lot more Sindhis in Indonesia, but I don't know most of them here.
1: Thank you for sharing that. How do you spot a Sindhi? I'm just curious because sometimes, let's say, we can spot by names, right? Like surnames. How about for Sindhi people?
0: You can spot them by surnames. If you have an Ani in the back name, most likely they are Sindhis, because you have different surnames like Vasandani, Mehbubani, Virwani. You see the relation here with three of the surnames I just mentioned. All of them have an ANI in their back name. That's usually how you spot a Sindhi.
1: That's interesting. I'll keep an eye out next time I see an Indian person or a Sindhi person. It brings me to my next statement, which is if you don't clean your house before Diwali, Lakshmi, which is like good wealth, will get lost in the clutter and skip your home.
0: We believe that you should not clean your house on the day of Diwali itself. It's sweeping off fortune. I'm sure a lot of like other cultures also believe that. Like sometimes even in Chinese New Year, I believe we've heard that you're not allowed to sweep or clean your house on the day itself because it's like sweeping off good luck. Same thing with Diwali. We are usually cleaning our house a week before. Everything has to be decluttered, messes, expired medicines, etc. But on the day of Diwali itself, you are advised not to clean your house.
1: I think that's the ultimate mom thread, trying to force everyone to do the pre-festival cleaning. How about pocket money? Do you guys get money in your festivals?
0: Yes, like a red packet situation. We get envelopes usually from elderlies, like uncles and aunties. When you visit their house, they will be like, here, take this red packet for good luck.
2: There seems to be a lot of similarities in terms of how different religions, different cultures are celebrating their new year or their festivals, but at the core, it's kind of similar, right? Like bringing in good luck, bringing in good blessings, red also being like a symbolic color that represents something good in your family. So there are like a lot of like dots that are kind of connecting with within different cultures. I'm interested to know what your view is on this statement. This is also something that I kind of see on social media often. So the statement is, in Hong Kong, Diwali is only celebrated in clubs or at parties. Is that true?
0: That is not entirely true. Like I said from my previous experience, the last year I celebrated Diwali was in a temple. Usually, what we do is prayers in the house. So, you most likely see Diwali in the house. But again, you are right in the sense that Diwali is a festival like most Indians do celebrate. So, sometimes in parties, you'll be like, oh, Diwali party happening here, here, here, before Diwali itself. But on the day of Diwali, in my experience, everyone will be busy with family. It's really like a family get together. You celebrate with family. It brings you close to home. So most of the time you go to people's houses and celebrate. You celebrate first in your house with a prayer. Then you go to your cousin's house, to your aunt's house, to your uncle's house, etc.
2: I feel like that's kind of similar to what we do on our festival of Eid, right? We start with morning prayers, we have a feast together, we go to our families, we even give out like red packets, but not in red packet. But I feel like somewhere along the way, modernity has kind of taken over, especially for a younger generation. Like how the statement was like, I feel like a lot of people nowadays celebrate in a non-traditional way. So for you, are there any instances where you feel like, okay, it is changing. A certain tradition is no longer a tradition when we celebrate Diwali, or it has kind of like modernized?
0: You may be right in the sense that I said usually Diwali we go to our family's house, but nowadays it's mostly done on a phone call. Like, especially for me, some of my family is back in Jakarta, some of them are back in India. So usually I can't really go fly back as much as I would have loved to. So I just have to be calling them and trying to do the puja on video call. Yes, so my mom would be FaceTiming me and we would just do the puja together.
2: That's definitely true, especially with migration and everything happening. In the past, families used to come together. It was easier to exchange gifts and, you know, blessings and greetings, but now everything has to be online. But I hope the puja and the blessings that you're getting through the puja, the connectivity is strong enough that the blessings come to you. Thank you so much for sharing more about these myths that people might commonly have and kind of raising awareness about how Diwali is celebrated and how the Sindhi community is like. We have come to the end of this segment, this very fun segment, but we will catch you all in the next segment, so stay tuned, listeners.
3: The Festival Map.
1: Hey, if I told you there's a festival where

0: people carve vegetables into art, what would your guess be?
1: Pumpkins? Watermelons? For Halloween? I honestly don't get it.
0: Radishes. In one Mexican city, every December 23rd, the humble radish takes center stage for the Night of the Radishes, also known as Noche de los Rábanos.
1: Radishes? People carve radishes? That's an actual thing?
0: Yeah, it's actually been happening since the 1897. This tradition actually dates back to the colonial period when Spanish colonists introduced radishes to Mexico. Did you know the farmers there started carving different kind of radishes into figures to attract attention to the Christmas market? Now, because of this, they encouraged competition, and in 1897, the cities made it an official event.
1: So, people sit for hours carving a root vegetable, and it's a major event?
0: Yeah, artisans carve giant radishes, some over 50 centimeters long, into elaborate scenes. They depict folklore, wildlife, snakes, and alligators. Sometimes they even have humorous, modern themes. Some of these sculptures are so detailed they look like they are made out of wood or clay.
1: What happens to them afterwards?
0: The festival lasts just one night. By the morning, the radishes start to wilt. It's a beautiful reminder that creativity can emerge from the simplest of things, and that makes art even more precious.
1: That's actually quite poetic. Imperfect? Temporary? Absolutely stunning. I'd love to see one of those sculptures in person before they turn into compost.
0: I'm sure. Thousands of people actually visit Mexico just for this festival. It's a living proof that you don't need expensive materials to create something beautiful. It also teaches us to find joy and creativity in everyday things. Even a simple radish can become a masterpiece sometimes, right?
1: Yeah, you're right.
2: Welcome to Festive Voices. If you think Hong Kong only celebrates Chinese New Year, Mid-Autumn Festival, Dragon Boat Festival, and you are missing out on the biggest global street parties right on your doorstep.
3: That's right. We're bringing the world's grandest tradition straight to your ears.
4: Happy Diwali! Maligayang Pasko! Shubho Nobo Borsho! Malipayong Pugasa!
3: Yeah, no passports needed. Just pure culture, incredible stories, family traditions, and a whole lot of delicious food.
2: All these spectacular festivals happening in one beautifully diverse city.
4: Let the celebrations begin. Festive Voices.
2: Welcome to CIBS Festive Voices, a program that takes you on a journey through celebrations of different cultures. In this program, we have been talking about different festivities that are celebrated by ethnic diverse people in Hong Kong, mostly Southeast Asian people in Hong Kong. In this specific episode, we have been talking about Diwali, the Festival of Lights, how it's celebrated in Hong Kong, what are the different rituals or small traditions that are done during Diwali, and also how our guest Muskan celebrates it. So in this episode, Muskan. Hi, Muskan.
5: Hi.
2: She has shared a lot more about her culture, Sindhi culture, and her experiences celebrating Diwali back home, which is in Jakarta, Indonesia. Asia, and also in Hong Kong. And we also debunk some myths or stereotypes related to celebrating Diwali, the festival itself, and also Muskan coming from a Sindhi community. Some things that people might think about the community or people who celebrate Diwali, but you very nicely kind of debunked that and shared your experiences and let our listeners learn more about the community itself and the festival itself. We've come to the very end, which is the final segment of this episode. We kind of want to reminisce some, you know, good moments that you might have had in the past celebrating Diwali. Now, I know you used to live in Jakarta for first half of your life, which you kind of like grew up in, also celebrated Diwali for a lot of years with your family back home. Do you have a memorable experience or a very special experience celebrating Diwali?
5: Yes, for sure. One of the greatest memory I had was celebrating Diwali back home. So we did prayers in my house. We went to my uncle's house. From my uncle's house, we went to my cousin's house. And then we even went to my old school at one point where we celebrated with my principals there. And it was a very, very fun, memorable experience because some of my classmates were there too. And that was one of the Diwalis where I had to like touch upon 8 houses in one go. So imagine the amount of sweets that I ate, the amount of different food that I ate, because it's considered respectful when you go to someone's house that if they offer you something to eat, some snacks, some sweets, you just eat them with a smile on your face, because obviously they're giving it to you with much

0: much love. So it was a very memorable experience. I came home quite late, got to eat yummy, yummy food, yummy, yummy desserts from all over houses, and see how they celebrate Diwali, how they interact with their family. So very, very memorable experience.
1: I recall earlier in one of the segments, you mentioned that back home in Indonesia, in Jakarta, you usually have to travel on a car. Places are not very nearby. So you telling me that you went to 8 different houses, that must have been a very long journey that you had that specific day.
0: For sure, we had to take a car every house. So from my house to an uncle's house, from my uncle's house to my cousin's house, all of it was at least a 15, 20-minute journey. And one thing to know about Jakarta is traffic. Traffic there is killing. So sometimes if you get stuck in traffic, especially in like peak hours, like how we have in Hong Kong, the 6 p.m., you can get stuck for hours.
1: That is definitely really sad, I'm sure. But I want to know, what is some really memorable food that you eat during Diwali? Now I know we talked about sweets. Sweets is something that we usually eat in almost all kind of different festivals, be it local Chinese festivals, other Southeast Asian festivals. We always need to have something sweet. But what about as a vegetarian? What are some of the dishes that you guys make during Diwali that are very special?
0: So, especially for us, we have some types of food that we eat regularly during Diwali. One of it is called pastel. It's an Indonesian word of saying it. I'm not exactly sure about the English translation of it. Essentially, it's like dim sum, you can say, with a noodle filling inside. So it's quite interesting. I don't think a lot of people have tried it or known about it. So those are the type of things that we have regularly. And we have this thing called sambosa, which again, essentially is like a dim sum kind of like triangle thing where you have potatoes and green peas inside, spicy, tangy flavors.
2: That sounds really delicious, like with the sweet mixed with the spiciness. But bring me back to that day that you were saying that you went to different houses. Was there any difference in how you celebrate or your family celebrated Diwali compared to your friends? Like, were there, let's say, different rangoli patterns that, some houses have or different traditions that each family has?
0: I think for sure, yes. So they had different colors of rangoli or different ways. Like we said earlier, some use flower petals, some use limestone. So one house had flower petals, one house had limestone. It really depends on the family and how they celebrate it. And some families are quite cute in the sense that when, you have a husband, wife, 2 kids, they'll color coordinate. So the whole family was wearing a yellow anarkali. Anarkali, again, is an Indian outfit that people usually wear in Diwali. And we've been told that, usually in Diwali you wear new clothes. It's very cute to see a color coordinated new outfit that people wear every year on Diwali.
1: It must be a very beautiful sight as well. I mean, even when we celebrate Chinese New Year or when we're celebrating Eid, we do wear our new clothes, right? We believe that it brings like good luck and a lot of blessings to our home, to ourselves. Now you're working in Hong Kong and you probably work with a lot of local colleagues. You being a Sindhi and being someone who celebrates different festivities as compared to your local counterparts, has there been any experiences where you're sharing more about your culture with your local colleagues or something that they have been very interested to know more about?
0: Yes, for sure. Like Diwali, for example, they've asked what is Diwali because it's a big deal. So I've explained it in the sense that it's our New Year. You guys have Chinese New Year, we have Diwali as our New Year and how we celebrate light. So they found that quite interesting that we also have our New Year's.
1: It's very similar to when people ask, like us Muslims, what is Eid? What do you celebrate? I say the same sentence. You know, like how you celebrate your Chinese New Year? This is our New Year. Because we also follow like a religious Islamic calendar. And we know when it's Eid al-Adha, which is basically the big Eid, it's usually when it's the end of the Islamic year and we're celebrating a new Islamic year. So again, connecting the dots, right? Like we are celebrating a new year. It's just our traditions are very different. And what we're doing on those celebrations are also very different.
2: Talking about traditions, on a parting note, let's say there's a young Sindhi person who's listening to this show right now and might not be as in touch with, let's say, their Sindhi language, their culture, because I know there was a point in the first or second segment where you talked about the language. A lot of you guys, young Sindhi, speak English. Is there any advice you would give them to not like lose the roots in that sense of like, let's say, how do they learn their language? How do they practice it? Do you think it's worth it? Because at the end of the day, I think us having that cultural identity really helps us polish as a better person as well.

0: For sure. I think one advice I would give is talk to your grandparents more because, in my case, my grandparents used to talk to me in Sindhi. Although, in my case as well, I reply in English, unfortunately. But to not be able to lose that, it's quite sad that I think that lately we might eventually lose the Sindhi language altogether because us young people don't talk about it enough or like don't speak that language enough. So talk to your grandparents more often, like make them talk to you in Sindhi. Try your best as much as possible. Like I am trying to reply back in Sindhi instead of in English.
1: I believe that should be a goal for a lot of ethnic diverse young person, whoever is listening to this program and this segment today, that to keep your traditions and your roots and your values alive, you have to learn about your culture. And culture doesn't just mean celebrating the festivals, the rituals of celebrating those festivals, but also the language, because language is one thing that you can pass on to the next generation. And I really hope Sindhi language does not get lost somewhere in translation. I'm sure there are some kids out there who are still practicing their Sindhi, and hopefully it does not become extinct. We've come to the very end of this episode, and we've learned a lot more about Diwali and a lot more about how Muskan you celebrate it. So perhaps we can end with a note saying the greeting that you usually say in Diwali. What do you usually say to greet someone? Happy Diwali.
0: Happy Diwali! Happy